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1: Here's Carl Faze with the Daily Nudge.
2: Walter Williams, an economics professor at George Mason University in the United States, says greed does wonderful things and the public good is promoted by people being selfish. He says greed produces preferable outcomes most times and under most circumstances. This is the 1980s movie Wall Street Revisited. Do you remember the scene where Michael Douglas, playing Gordon Gekko, does the greed is good speech? Great piece of acting, lousy piece of philosophy. While consumer spending in the economics of the West continues to allow the economy to function, greed is the weak link in the system, not the strong point. Greed causes people to accumulate more than they require at the expense of others. Greed causes people to lose their ethics as they grab for every possible dollar. The Bible reminds us that money is a root of all kinds of evil. Greed is not good, and money should be treated with care.
1: Carl Faze for DailyNudge.org.
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0: Hi, it's Jamin, your 1 minute coach. Did you know that everything in our lives can be reframed because everything is framed in the first place? 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The problems in our life are not the problem. 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The same problem in the light of this year is not as big. And amazingly, the same problem in the light of your entire lifetime disappears completely. 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What am I grateful for right now? 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
1: And I hate to take off and land, so you hold my hand. And there's a man next to you with a killer view of New York. And somehow you managed to get me talking too much. Yeah, there's a rhythm.

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1: You ever heard the story about a drunk down on all fours late one night under a street light? Hi, I'm Chuck Swindoll. The man was groping around on the ground when a friend walked up and said, "Hey, Sam, what are you doing down there?" He says, "Well, I lost my wallet." So the friend gets down on his hands and knees, and they look. He finally says to his buddy, "Are you sure you lost the wallet here?" "Of course not. I dropped it a half block over there." "Then why are we looking here?" Sam answers, "Well, because there's no street light over there." I'll get back to you on the moral of that story later on.
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0: Hi, I'm Bernie Diamond. I was interviewing a woman called Lorraine recently whose son was hit by a drunk driver and left to die. Now, if that driver had stopped to help, her son would probably still be alive today. What does forgiveness mean in a situation like that? What struck me about Lorraine was that the pain of her loss, a mother's pain, was still so raw in her heart. But in the middle of all that, she was determined to forgive. And I've watched her since. The way she's healed, it's so amazing. She can never, ever change what happened. No form of justice can ever bring her son back. Jesus once said, love your enemies. I think those three words sum up what it means to forgive. Is it easy? No. But my hunch is that for Lorraine, as hard as it would have been to forgive that drunk driver, it was a whole bunch easier than carrying around the cancer of unforgiveness for the rest of her days. Jesus.
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3: 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What many fail to recognise is the hard work and failure that went into developing the Dyson vacuum cleaner. While developing his vacuum, Sir James Dyson went through over 5,000 failed prototypes and his savings over 15 years. It's a great example of how we look at success and are envious of the outcome, but fail to grasp the effort and risk that went into creating that outcome. It's true to say that nothing worth doing is easy, and most outstanding successes are the result of commitment, effort, and risk. If you feel drawn to a difficult task, be sure not to give up too soon. If it were easy, everyone would do it.
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0: Have you ever been responsible for a huge task? Maybe it was an assignment at work, or a particular parenting duty, or maybe it was a relationship issue that only you understood the complete history of. Whenever we have a task in our hands, it can make us feel really useful, but it can also make us feel totally overwhelmed. In the Bible, Aaron was given a huge task. God appointed him to care for a place of worship for a whole nation. This would have been a great honor, but also quite overwhelming. The great thing about a task that God gives us to complete is that He never expects us to do it on our own. Aaron was dedicated to his challenging task, and his story goes on to show that God provided for him and his family. When we are acting in the line of duty for God, then we can be assured that He will care for all our needs. I'm Linda Bailey from dailydevotions.com.au.
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1: A good friend of mine used to visit a psychic regularly. During the appointments, the medium would call up a spirit guide called Barclay. The medium's voice would change as she channeled the spirit, and then she would start giving my friend advice about different areas of her life. Often the spirit was spot on, revealing supernatural things that no one else knew. I was curious to know, who was Barclay? How did she know the spirit was trustworthy? My friend told me she often found herself wondering who the spirit was. Now that my friend is a Christian, she goes directly to God with her questions. Why listen to an unknown spirit when we can consult a God who can be known personally? Here is a God who longs to communicate the deepest thoughts of his heart to us and offers wisdom higher than any other source. A God who knows everything and doesn't charge $50 for a consultation. A God who loves us and only wants the best for our lives. Why would we go anywhere else? This is Tanya Harris of GodConversations.com.
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0: Achieving it sounds like a nice idea, even pie in the sky, but love your neighbour as you love yourself is the phrase. Nice idea, but doing it? And yet some of the ways to start doing it can be simple and free, and all it takes is to exercise a few facial muscles. Ever notice when you're walking down the street and you just smile and say g'day to someone coming the other way and they smile back? How does that make you feel? I know there's some who perhaps because of painful personal circumstances aren't able to return the smile, and that's okay, but there's so many who will if we just start it. It's an attitude of willingness to laugh and to even be connected to people we don't know that comes from the intent of a heart that wants to give. It's so simple. Jesus said, as you sow, so you'll reap. In other words, what you put out will come back. Wouldn't it be wonderful if this was known as the smiling community? Costs nothing, and it's one small step in loving our neighbours the way we love ourselves.
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2: Being authentic is a wonderful attribute that all of us ought to seek to achieve. Our problem is that everyone else seems to be doing a better job at life or at leadership, so we end up trying to mimic what others are doing rather than finding out what only we can achieve. New Zealand church leader Don Barry writes that what we need to do is find our redemptive fingerprint. What is it that only you can do? Barry writes, a redemptive fingerprint is that unique aspect of kingdom life that only you are designed to exemplify. What is your redemptive fingerprint? In the same way we all have unique physical fingerprints, we all have a unique part to play in life. Pray for the ability to discover this and the courage to live it out.
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0: As a pastor, one of the most moving experiences in ministry for me has been to visit some asylum seekers at one of the local detention centres. Sitting and talking with these refugees from Iran, Somalia, Myanmar, many have come on boats, seeking a better life, fleeing the persecution from their countries. Regardless of where you stand politically on the matter, your heart's got to break for those who are fleeing from such persecution. The Bible tells us in James 1:27, what God the Father considers to be pure and genuine religion is this: to take care of orphans and widows in their suffering, and to keep oneself from being corrupted by the world. In a secular age when many religious people are persecuted, I think one of the best Christian witnesses we can provide is caring for those who are fleeing persecution, caring for orphans and widows, caring for the fatherless, and not just in detention centres. They're in our neighbourhoods, they're in our schools, they're even in our workplaces. The Bible tells us to make the most of every opportunity and let our conversation always be seasoned and full of grace. Maybe you can take some time to volunteer. Reach out. Try and give someone a hand up rather than just a handout. Sometimes the time you give to sit with people is the most important thing you can give. Have a look around your local community and see where you can connect with someone. I'm Matt Prater. For more, go to historymakers.tv.
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1: Never take anything for granted. G'day, this is Warwick Marsh from Dads for Kids. You never know when it will be your time to go. Death is a visitor we will all entertain sooner or later. We've all known people who have suddenly died and then thought of things we would have said had we known it was going to be so sudden. Take the time to invest in the important things in life. Never leave words of love unsaid. A friend of mine wrote a letter to her mum and dad 2 days before her dad suddenly passed away. We all say how great our families are and how much we love them. I thought I should let you know. These were her words. She was glad she'd written that letter. It was important for her. It was important for her dad. Make your peace with God and your family before you leave the planet. Tell your loved ones just how much you love them, because tomorrow could be too late. For more ideas on how to be an expressive dad or to sign up for our weekly newsletter, go to fatherhood.org.au.
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2: Have you put your budget together yet? If you haven't, there's a really good chance you'll never be financially successful. Many today think that if only I can earn more, I'll be financially successful. And this is not true. Research shows that your level of earnings doesn't determine your level of financial success. What is more important is living well below your means and regularly setting aside savings and investments. I'd like to tell you a story of a farmer and his mate. The farmer and his mate were walking on the farmer's property. The farmer said to his mate, "Look at these fields, what a blessing they are, vast and fertile." And the farmer's mate agreed, "Yes, they are. You're truly blessed, mate." The farmer went on to say to his mate, "I feel this year it's going to be a bumper crop, one of the best yet." His mate paused for a minute and said, "So, what have you planted this season?" Much to his mate's surprise, the farmer answered, "Nothing. I haven't planted a thing." Now, what do you think the farmer's mate thought? Do you think the farmer's mate thought that maybe the farmer had got a little bit too much sun? Was the farmer going mad? I tell you this story because it's my experience that too many people I meet are exactly like the farmer. They're expecting a bumper financial crop sometime in the future and yet are not planting any seeds. They're not saving and investing for the future. What about you? Have you set up a budget and included seeds of investing in it? Another tip, if you have set up a budget and you're a couple, have you done it together? It is important that you do the budget together because a house divided can't stand. If one of you sets the budget, yet the other completely disregards it, there will be trouble ahead. There is no chance that financial peace will enter your home. In my experience, most households have a financial nerd and a financial free spirit. 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In fact, if done correctly, it should be a good thing and bring about balance. In my experience, the financial nerd should put together the budget and then give it to the financial free spirit to review it and adjust it where necessary. Nerds, if you're putting together the budget, then you need to give the free spirit in the family the freedom to adjust the budget within reason. Free spirits, you need to respect the budget and when adjusting it, ensure that bills can still be paid. Doing this together can bring about financial peace in your home fast and help both spouses achieve their desired outcomes.
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0: Hi, it's Jamin, your 1 minute coach. William Shakespeare lived and died in relative anonymity. In his own time, he was rated as merely one among many talented playwrights and poets. But since the late 17th century, he has been considered the supreme playwright and poet of the English language. He devoted himself to his art, even though no one around him really paid much attention. He didn't receive the accolades, fame, or fortune he desired until long after his death. The same was true of Jesus, who lived and died having only 10 or 12 close followers and a few hundred other supporters. The same is true for many men and women we now celebrate and esteem and whose contribution has changed the world. They all died without ever seeing the fruit of their labours or the fulfilment of their dream. In spite of the challenges they faced and the lack of apparent success, each of these people honoured the gift inside them and did not sell out even when it was hard. What would it mean for you to honour the gift inside you too? For more information, go to oneminutecoach.com.au.
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1: The Bible says Christians should be strangers and aliens. Does that mean we are odd? We are strangers because we are driven by a different set of values. I have a friend who loves his car. He values his car and seeks to keep it dent-free any way he can. When he drives into a car park, he will park at the far end away from any of the other cars. He wants to reduce any chance someone will open their door into his car. I, on the other hand, will park as close as possible to the front door. If there is a space, I'll shove my car in there and be happy with a shorter walk. My friend has a different set of values which shows itself in a different set of behaviours. If you're a Christian, you have a different set of values, which means that you ought to be an alien and stranger in your world.
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1: In the early 1980s, Pepsi were doing sip test research and showing ads which demonstrated that Pepsi tastes better than Coke. Coke did their own research and discovered that 57% of people preferred the taste of Pepsi in the sip test. So they changed the taste of Coke to have an edge on Pepsi. But rather than people liking the change, there was an outcry. People hated the taste of new Coke, and they had to change the flavour back. Why had this happened? Hadn't the sip test proved that they needed to change? There's another test, the take-home test. The take-home test will give another result. It tells you what it's like to drink the whole can, in fact, several cans. It's not the sip that counts, but the whole can. Plenty of people have sip-tested Jesus. They tried a little and found it hard. But, like the tests on Coke, it's not until you complete the take-home test that you discover what faith in Jesus is all about.
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1: How do we move forward in life? How do we achieve success in our careers, our ministries and relationships? So often we seek the quick fix or the microwave solution. But there's one thing I've learned, that when we walk with God, it doesn't usually work like that. I think of it this way. Our lives are like an iceberg and we only ever see the tip. It's way beneath the surface where all the action happens. Here is where God does his deepest work, setting us free from our fears and insecurities, working on the deficiencies of our character. In order to progress our lives visibly, God first works on that which is invisible. And that kind of work takes time. We long for an easy promotion, but God calls for deep transformation. We seek overnight blessing, but he calls for long suffering. In fulfilling our purpose, we need to allow God to form us into his likeness and then to promote us according to his timing. This is iceberg progress. It may seem painstakingly slow at times, but the story of the Titanic shows us that the icebergs have the power to move things far beyond what we can see. 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

0: Never take anything for granted. G'day, this is Warwick Marsh from Dads for Kids. You never know when it will be your time to go. Death is a visitor we will all entertain sooner or later. We've all known people who have suddenly died and then thought of things we would have said had we known it was going to be so sudden. Take the time to invest in the important things in life. Never leave words of love unsaid. A friend of mine wrote a letter to her mum and dad 2 days before her dad suddenly passed away. We all say how great our families are and how much we love them. I thought I should let you know. These were her words. She was glad she had written that letter. It was important for her. It was important for her dad. Make your peace with God and your family before you leave the planet. Tell your loved ones just how much you love them, because tomorrow could be too late. For more ideas on how to be an expressive dad, or to sign up for our weekly newsletter, go to fatherhood.org.au.
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2: As Kevin Rudd became Prime Minister of Australia in 2007, there was much reflection and comment on his life. Kevin Rudd's early years were often mentioned, especially that he had lost his dad when he was just 11. It may surprise you to know that this is not unusual. Lucille Ironmonger did a study of British Prime Ministers called The Fiery Chariot, and she found that of 24 leaders, 15 had lost a parent in childhood. Of Australia's past five Prime Ministers, Bob Hawke is the only one to reach 35 with a living father. It seems that difficulty, like losing someone really significant in your life, is not necessarily a blow that will mean you will not succeed in life. Paul, in the New Testament, said that when he was weak, broken, and beaten, it is at these times he was strong in Jesus. Many times his situation looked hopeless, but he always had faith. In the difficult times, turn to God for strength and courage to continue, not just to survive, but to excel.
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1: Hi, it's Jamin, your 1 minute coach. William Shakespeare lived and died in relative anonymity. In his own time, he was rated as merely one among many talented playwrights and poets. But since the late 17th century, he has been considered the supreme playwright and poet of the English language. He devoted himself to his art, even though no one around him really paid much attention. He didn't receive the accolades, fame, or fortune he desired until long after his death. The same was true of Jesus, who lived and died having only 10 or 12 close followers and a few hundred other supporters. The same is true for many men and women we now celebrate and esteem and whose contribution has changed the world. They all died without ever seeing the fruit of their labours or the fulfilment of their dream. In spite of the challenges they faced and the lack of apparent success, each of these people honoured the gift inside them and did not sell out even when it was hard. What would it mean for you to honour the gift inside you too? For more information, go to oneminutecoach.com.au.
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1: Have you ever had an imaginary argument with someone in your head? I do it all the time. If I'm upset with someone, I'll imagine myself confronting them. Of course, in this dream world, I totally decimate all their arguments and convincingly win the fight. While it makes me feel better about myself, the issue is no closer to being resolved. When someone has hurt you, it's very easy to only see your side of the story. We don't want to see the other person's perspective, and it makes us feel better to only notice the fault in someone else. Psalm 7 is a great reminder to look at our own responsibility as well as asking God for help. The psalmist clearly feels pained about something that's happened, but prays that God would look at their actions as well as those of their enemy. It takes incredible integrity to be willing to see both sides of the stories, but it often leads to the best resolution. I'm Linda Bailey from dailydevotions.com.au.
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2: Have you put your budget together yet? If you haven't, there's a really good chance you'll never be financially successful. Many today think that if only I can earn more, I'll be financially successful. And this is not true. Research shows that your level of earnings doesn't determine your level of financial success. What is more important is living well below your means and regularly setting aside savings and investments. I'd like to tell you a story of a farmer and his mate. The farmer and his mate were walking on the farmer's property. The farmer said to his mate, "Look at these fields, what a blessing they are, vast and fertile." And the farmer's mate agreed, "Yes, they are. You're truly blessed, mate." The farmer went on to say to his mate, "I feel this year it's going to be a bumper crop, one of the best yet." His mate paused for a minute and said, "So, what have you planted this season?" Much to his mate's surprise, the farmer answered, "Nothing. I haven't planted a thing." Now, what do you think the farmer's mate thought? Do you think the farmer's mate thought that maybe the farmer had got a little bit too much sun? Was the farmer going mad? I tell you this story because it's my experience that too many people I meet are exactly like the farmer. They're expecting a bumper financial crop sometime in the future and yet are not planting any seeds. They're not saving and investing for the future. What about you? Have you set up a budget and included seeds of investing in it? Another tip, if you have set up a budget and you're a couple, have you done it together? It is important that you do the budget together because a house divided can't stand. If one of you sets the budget, yet the other completely disregards it, there will be trouble ahead. There is no chance that financial peace will enter your home. In my experience, most households have a financial nerd and a financial free spirit. Many find this combination brings about tension, but it doesn't have to be that way. 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Free spirits, you need to respect the budget and when adjusting it, ensure that bills can still be paid. Doing this together can bring about financial peace in your home fast and help both spouses achieve their desired outcomes.
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You were everything to me. 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

0: Are you under attack? I'm Danny Sinnott with another Brave to Go. The enemy has many weapons, but the two biggest ones are a spirit of fear and a spirit of rejection. Why do I say this? Because a spirit of fear attacks your faith in God. It causes you to doubt Him, His power and authority over darkness, His kindness, and most of all, the essence of who He is, love. You can do all things through Christ who gives you strength. If you let the enemy take your faith, he takes away your source of power, the Creator God who spoke the entire universe into existence. That's power. The spirit of rejection, on the other hand, is used to attack who you are. If the enemy can smack you down and leave you feeling excluded and shafted, causing situations where you're not chosen, you soon forget who you truly are. You need to be grounded in the truth of your identity as beloved, chosen, predestined, called, beautiful, and a precious daughter of the King of the universe who will never leave you or forsake you. Are you under attack? Then shake yourself off and stand strong. Remember who God is and who you are. 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
1: I recently heard Bethany Wake's parents speak on suffering. These are parents who nursed their 15-year-old daughter Bethany as she endured the final stages of an aggressive brain cancer. As David, Bethany's father, spoke, he listed some of the many questions that went through his mind during this time. Why do we have to suffer? Did I not have enough faith? Why doesn't God cure my incredible daughter? Did she deserve to die at such a young age? No more than any of us. But one outstanding thing her father said was that there was no doubt this suffering had brought them and Bethany into a closer relationship with God. Suffering does not come to those who deserve it most or who can handle it best. We're all so far from God's standard that actually none of us deserve His grace. God's grace doesn't mean that suffering stops, but it does mean there is a God who loves us and will hold us through any pain. I'm Linda Bailey from dailydevotions.com.au.
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1: When I was a bit younger, I didn't know I had a reputation, but I did. And it wasn't a good one. I had a reputation for being judgmental and harsh. And I hope that I've changed for the better. The thing about religion is that God's got a bad rap as well. There's heaps of people who see God as unfair, demanding, and authoritarian. And they choose not to believe in the existence of such a God. And I say, fair enough. But the God of the Bible is far better, far more wonderful than we can ever imagine. The Psalms in the Bible are full of statements like, "Great is the Lord and most worthy of praise." To prove it to you, God sent his son Jesus into the world to show you his love and to give you a future. You owe it to yourself to make the effort to get to know God, because the upside is forever.
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2: There is a term that Christians use a lot that you may have heard. It's the word gospel. This word can actually be translated as good news. Now let me ask you a simple question. What is news? It is information about what has happened. We watch the news each night to find out what has occurred across the world in the last 24 hours. When Christians talk about the gospel, they are referring to something that has actually happened. Many of the world's religions are not telling us about news, they are giving us advice. Advice on how to live well, advice on our inner selves, advice on how to treat each other. Usually this advice is very helpful, and if you followed it, it would enhance your life. Christians, though, don't want to give good advice. They want to tell good news. News about something that has actually happened. And what is that news? It's all about Jesus. It's news of Jesus' birth, his life, teaching, death, and resurrection. That is great news, which can change your life.
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0: If you could know how long you have left to live, would you want to know? Come on, if someone could tell you the number of years, months, days, hours, minutes, and seconds that you have left on this earth, would you really want to know? Hi, I'm Bernie Diamond from ChristianityWorks.com. And no, I definitely would not want to know. No way. But the fact is that there is an appointed time. There's a time when your heart will stop beating, the oxygen will be gone, and your brain and therefore your body will cease to function. So then, what are you going to do with the time that you have left? Exactly how are you going to spend that precious, finite time? Some people, a lot of people, in fact, most people, just seem to be frittering it away on things that in that final moment simply won't matter anymore. So how are you spending your valuable time? With wisdom or with foolishness?
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1: Hi, it's Jamin, your one-minute coach. Helen Keller was an American author, political activist and lecturer. Born in 1880, she was the first deaf and blind person to earn a Bachelor of Arts degree. Her teacher, Anne Sullivan, was an equally remarkable woman, as she had to break through the isolation imposed by a near complete lack of language, allowing the girl to blossom as she learned to communicate. My favourite quote from Helen Keller is this: "Life is either a daring adventure or nothing. Security does not exist in nature. Avoiding danger is no safer in the long run than exposure." And she would know. See, it turns out that playing it safe in life is one of the least safe things we can do. Stop and think about that for a moment. You may be avoiding some dangers by hiding, but there are a whole bunch of other dangers hiding in there with you that are slowly killing you. Think about what you really want in life, and then assess what is the biggest threat to these things. This is what you really need protecting from. For more information, go to oneminutecoach.com.au.
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1: 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And I was running from my brother and his friends.

0: Are you taking good care of yourself? I'm Danny Sinnott with Another Brave to Go. What's your greatest need right now, and what's your excuse for not having that need met? Time, money, permission, all of the above? Sometimes the things we really need do feel out of reach, but sometimes we need to make tangible goals and be intentional about them because we can't fill others from an empty cup. Caring well for yourself results in the ability to care for others, and we need to make sure that these things don't get mixed up. It's biblical. God says to love the Lord your God with all of your heart, mind, soul, and love others as you love yourself. Time is something that you create space in. 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
1: There's a big difference between talking and dialoguing. I'm Brett Ryan for Focus on the Family Australia. Most of us spend plenty of time talking to our kids, but do we spend enough time in active dialogue? The difference is, dialoguing gets us past the surface and into deeper issues of the heart. It's taking the time to ask how our kids are doing and how they feel about certain issues. And it's the backbone of any good relationship. 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Not only are you getting to know your kids on a deeper level, you're allowing them to see the inside your heart as well. 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And when kids are small, that may be the case. But as kids get older and start to think for themselves, they respond better to active dialogue. When we engage them in a conversation on a personal level, we're teaching them what it means to truly care for others. And we're instilling relational habits that will stick with them for a lifetime. For more on raising healthy kids, go to families.org.au.
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0: I love the saying that says we're not human beings having a spiritual experience, but spiritual beings having a human experience. There's a story of Jesus meeting up with a woman who had something of a reputation. She was out getting water during the heat of the day when no one else was around. The conversation moved from water to the real reason she was there. Ironically, it wasn't about a bucket full of water. It was about inner emptiness and how she'd tried to fill it. When asked where her husband was, it finally surfaced that she'd been a serial collector of blokes in an effort to try and feel okay about herself.
1: Jesus saw past the obvious to what was really happening.
2: He replaced her water collection with water retention.
0: The retention of living water that quenches inner emptiness. Jesus wants relationship, not rules.
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2: Pastor and author of more than 50 faith life-inspiring books, Dr. Michael Youssef is here and ready to begin this episode of Leading the Way Audio. You know, the normal of a few years ago has radically transformed. Nothing is as it was before. 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Up next, an encouragement from Dr. Youssef to not despair when you see culture's divided stance. And a biblical challenge to deepen your foundation in truth to declare hope for the generations. Let's listen in as Dr. Michael Youssef shares a message he's called Embracing Your Mission.
3: For years, Marxist ideologies in the West have targeted five different institutions. It's in the writing. I'm not making this stuff up. The highest among them in terms of priority was education. Believing if we brainwash kids, all the other four will follow suit, which is social, political, religious, and family. I'm using their language even. Marxists believe that the nuclear family breeds inequality in society. But for equality, or as they call it, social justice to occur, the nuclear family of father, mother, and children has to be destroyed. For equality or social justice to become reality, the concept of individualized achievement must be replaced. Why do you think everybody gets a trophy for participation? That is not by accident. That is just that happened. It's been planned for a long time. And yesterday's brainwashed children are now the professors and the teachers. In fact, the Marxist Manifesto spells it out, that monogamous nuclear family succeeds only in capitalism. And capitalism makes people dependent on religion. Instead, they said social justice will make people dependent on the government. But ultimately, none of their goals can be accomplished without creating a crisis. Now, I'm just using their words. Creating a crisis. Even anarchy. If you read any of the writings of the militant secularists, people like Sam Harris, you'll find that in his book, for example, The End of Faith, he unapologetically wants our children to reject the biblical faith. And there is no greater expression, he said, of the rejection of biblical faith than the acceptance of homosexuality as the norm and transgender. They say it's a matter of fairness. You know what they don't tell you? Listen to me. What they don't tell you is that 41% of those who go through the surgery of transgender, they commit suicide. They don't tell you that. Because the culture of death is who they are. That is why millions of babies get aborted. Culture of death. But beloved, God called us to implement, to encourage the culture of life. Question. Why am I so passionate about this? Because, my believing friends, the scripture tells us that our next generation is our greatest asset. our next generation is our most important investment. Turn with me to Psalm 127, please, and keep it open in front of you because that is what I will be going through. Psalm 127, verse 3 of Psalm 127, it says, children are a heritage from the Lord. Heritage from whom? Not from society, not from anybody else, but it is from the Lord. And you heard me say this, and I keep saying this, our children are not ours. They are the Lord's children. He entrusts them to us. He's basically telling us that the next generation is our most treasured possessions that God entrusted to us. And then he continues, like arrows in the hands of a warrior, are children of one's youth. Let me explain at the outset that this psalm has a primary application and has a secondary application. The primary application of the psalm is for the family. The secondary application is for the church. And that is why in verse 1, this is where he starts, you see. He starts, verse 1, he begins by reminding us of the sovereignty of God. The God who has given us everything, the God who has given us our children, the God who is giving us the next generation. God is the one who can and must be trusted to uphold the next generation. But then the psalmist hastened to tell us our responsibility toward the next generation. Beloved, the one thing about the Word of God that makes it very, very clear that even our responsibility cannot be accomplished without God's power and God's strength working in us. But beloved, the one thing we better not do is squander His gift or give that gift everything except the one most important thing of all, and that is for them to know and love God. That is to love and obey His Word, and that is to honor and revere His Word. I know and you know, there's so many parents who work so hard, they work so hard to provide for their children, and I thank God for that. But they leave out the most important and the most treasured responsibility. That is the responsibility of training them as warriors for God. That is consistently reminding them of their importance in the kingdom of God. That is the continuously drilling in their mind how mightily they can be used of God. And that is to demonstrate to them the greatest success in life is to be light for Jesus, wherever they may be. Let's look back again at verse 1, Psalm 127. Unless the Lord builds the house. Why do we build houses? For the family, right? Unless the Lord guards the city. Why do we have cities? So the families can live in them. Unless the Lord builds the house, unless the Lord guards the city, it's all begin with focus on the Lord. Otherwise, we'll feel so overwhelmed, like a mom that I talked to not long ago, so overwhelmed that said, I want to give up. Please don't give up. Please don't give up. We're here to stand with you. The Lord gave us a precious gift, an invaluable gift of the next generation. What do you do with a gift? You lock it up in a safe? You put it on the table for display? No! You use the gift, you train the gift, you deploy the gift, you exercise the gift. And the first thing you do with a precious gift is to recognize its immense value, is to feel a sense of responsibility toward the giver of the gift, is to do anything possible to honor the giver of the gift, is to invest everything, deploy that gift. I cannot tell you without reliance on the giver of gift to build the next generation, to encourage the next generation, to instill a sense of responsibility for the future generation, to constantly remind the next generation that they are a gift from God, that they are a vital link in the chain, that they are the ones who will be responsible for the future generation, and that they are to be an arrow. An arrow. I'm going to come to that. You're going to know more about arrows than you really wanted to know. I'm going to tell you more about arrows and why the Bible uses that imagery. Sadly, there are some who let their next generation be a dartboard, constantly absorbing arrows from the enemy. A dartboard constantly, until finally it collapses. A dartboard is a target, but instead God says we are to be a weapon. Verse 4 literally means, as an arrow in the hand of a mighty warrior. See, in the ancient world, an arrow is the most lethal weapon used in warfare. And that is why the Bible describes Satan's attack on us with arrows. He calls it fiery darts. You know, in Ephesians, it talks about the armor of God, and it said the shield, basically what the shield, when you put the shield of faith, it makes those arrows fizzle out. Those fiery darts, they fizzle out, they get neutralized before they impact you. Please don't miss what I'm going to tell you. In the time of war, you are either an arrow or a target. If you are only passive, if you're only indifferent, if you're only in a defensive posture only, all the time, you will keep on absorbing the enemy's arrows. But that's not what we or those who are entrusted to us supposed to be. We are to go on the offensive. We are to learn how to aim our arrows. We're to learn how to invade the enemy's territories. Listen to me. I am not minimizing the defensive posture. It is important. But if you place yourself and those whom God entrusted you to go on the offensive, you will experience the unbelievable thrill of victory. And the psalmist does not say the next generations need to learn to be nice dartboard. Now, look at it with me. Arrows. And arrows require a whole lot of different thinking, a whole different strategy, a whole different mindset, a whole different posture. Above all, learn to place yourself in the hand of the greatest bow holder in the universe. I'm talking about the Holy Spirit. Let me give you some training, some help regarding arrows, okay? First of all, the arrow is very quick. It really is fast. You put that arrow in the bow and it can go long distance. It moves like with lightning speed. An arrow is not often seen. Listen to me. Some of your greatest impact, and we might not be able to see this until you get to heaven, your greatest impact is what you have done or will do without a lot of fanfare. Your greatest ministry in pouring in the lives of the next generation may not be visible, but remember this, in ancient times, an arrow had a long-range capability. Isaiah 49:2 tells us basically the same thing. See, throughout the scripture, it's the same concept. He speaks about the power of the word, the power of the word of life to the next generation. He said the word will be like arrow because of the Holy Spirit's power in it. Listen to what the word of God said. He made my mouth like a sharpened sword. In the shadow of his hand, he hides me. He made me into a polished arrow and concealed me in his quiver. In Jeremiah 51:11, same thing. sharpen the arrows. Beloved, this is the time. Sharpen the arrows. Take up the shields for defensive purposes. Why do you sharpen the arrow? For God's glory and for our blessing. There's something else I need to tell you about arrows before I finish. Arrows used to carry messages. Sometimes you put a message in it and with the sharpness of it and send it to the enemy and the enemy would read it. But also other times an arrow used as a sign. As a sign. If you remember in 1 Samuel 20:21, you know, David and Jonathan were dear friends, were close friends. And David is on the run from this demon-possessed King Saul. And Jonathan said to him, he said, if the arrow goes to this side, it means that. And if it goes to this side, it means the other thing. It's a sign. His arrow served as a message. To be sure, an arrow can be used for good or can be used for evil. Satan uses arrows as well, as I already showed you. But when we bathe our training of the next generation in prayer, the next generation will become arrows in the greatest hand of all. Don't miss what I'm going to tell you. The anti-God forces, the anti-biblical forces, the anti-family forces, they are organizing, they are scheming, they are planning their arrows to be used for evil against the next generation. And that is why you and I have no option but to train the next generation. We need to train them not just to wear the shield of faith in order to neutralize the fiery darts of Satan, but we need to train them to be arrows themselves. Train them to be alert, not to be deceived. My goodness, the deception that we're seeing in our culture today. The smooth talking, the double talk, the deceitful slogans that they sound so good, but they have poison in them. We need to equip them to be sharp arrows in the hand of the Holy Mighty God. We need to train them not to fear intimidation, manipulations, and wanting to be accepted at any cost. Above all, we need to train them how to pray and live and walk with the Lord. But listen, this cannot be done just by speaking, by words. It has to be modeled. Most often, it is more caught than taught. Teaching is important. It cannot say, look, do what I say, don't do what I do. They're watching what we do. And that is why the psalmist said, unless, say it with me, unless God's word is at the center of life, God's word is at the center of the family, God's word at the center of the church, God's word at the center of community, we can spend trillions of dollars in education, but we will end up with a collapsed society. I think it was Albert Schweitzer said, example is not the main thing in influence. It's the only thing. Let me conclude by telling you a story. The year was 1871. Just remember that. And that year there was a man by the name of Henry M. Stanley. He was a reporter with what was then, doesn't exist anymore, the New York Herald newspapers. The New York Herald newspapers wanted to send Stanley, the reporter, to Africa. Henry M. Stanley was assigned to go to Africa to report on the missing missionary statesman, Dr. Livingston. You see, from 1865 to 1870 or 71, nobody heard from Dr. Livingston in Africa, and so many people thought he was dead. 5 years, I haven't heard a thing from him. Remember, he was the first white man to go into the interior of Africa and see Victoria Falls. First one. After his wife's death, Dr. Livingston just threw himself totally in his mission and his work and his discipling and his serving in Africa. And nobody heard from him for 5 years. As I said, 1871, Stanley finally went to find him. And he traveled in Africa. He caught up with him, this man of God, on the shores of Lake Tanganyika, which now is Tanzania. For over a year, Henry Stanley shadowed Dr. Livingston for a full year, morning, night, evening, every minute of every day. He shadowed him. He followed him everywhere he went. Among other things, he was there really to try to persuade Dr. Livingston to return back to England. But after spending considerable time with Dr. Livingston, Stanley wrought the following words, and I'm going to read them so I don't misquote him. Remember, he's writing in the 1800s. Here's what he said after a year of shadowing this man of God. He said, "Had my soul been of brass, and my heart is of tin, the powers of my head surely compelled me to recognize with due honor the spirit of godliness which manifested itself in him." Talking about Dr. Livingston. "Had there been anything of the Pharisee or the hypocrite in him, or had I but traced a grain of meanness or guile in him, I would have turned away a skeptic. But my everyday study of him during health or sickness deepened my reverence and increased my esteem. He was, in short, consistently noble, upright, pious all the days of my companionship of him." Now, my beloved friends, if we are to pray and guide and train the next generation, we will be doing great exploits for God. And if we're going to do great exploits for God in the lives of the next generation, we better learn how to model Christ to the next generation. We had better set our lives as role models so that they can see, not just hear, how to do great things for God.
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1: This is Condis Benedict with a thought for the day. Is it possible to seek to be in the centre of God's will? There are a list of general Christian attributes that the Bible spells out in many passages of Scripture. Galatians 5, for example, is one of those passages, the positive and the negative. What God requires, what God will do, what we're not to do, what boundaries we set for ourselves, and so on. And they give us an indication of what it is to be seeking to be in the centre of God's will. If you're like me, you'll need to know, firstly, that God is in control, particularly when you haven't got what it takes. When it appears that the whole world is falling apart around you. I reckon we've all experienced that somewhere along the line, haven't we? Circumstances, family situations, work situations, health situations. And then when we look at the world and we see things happening, we just don't know which way to turn sometimes. In Romans chapter 8, we have a wonderful verse of scripture that should encourage us. Romans 8:27 says this, "And he who searches our hearts knows the mind of the Spirit, because the Spirit intercedes for God's people in accordance with the will of God." Very powerful verse of scripture. The Holy Spirit is there. He is here, and he prays to the Father that we may know the will of God in our lives and live in that will. In spite of our circumstances, he searches our hearts, and he also knows the mind of the Spirit, and it's God's Spirit that intercedes.

we find he is there. I like verse 28 of Romans chapter 8. And we know that in all things God works for the good for those who love him, who have been called according to his purpose. This verse is often taken out of context. When it comes to these verses, the point that I want to make is the fact that there is such a thing as seeking to be in the center of God's will. And as we do, we can learn the reality of the truth of this verse. And we know that in all things God works for the good to those who love him, who have been called according to his purpose. We need to underline according to his purpose. This is a powerful truth. All things work together for the good as I live according to his purpose. And to do that, I must first seek to be in the center of his will. I do not want to get away from the truth that we are to seek to be in the center of God's will in all things. In other words, if I do something stupid, if I find myself in the wrong place, if I make the wrong decisions when I know what the right decision is, and the roof caves in, then all things may not work together for the good. But if I seek to be in the center of God's will, and the roof caves in, then all things will work together for the good. We can rely on the objective fact that God can be trusted. Heavenly Father, we get awfully frustrated sometimes because the circumstances around us are really annoying. People don't do what we want them to do. Situations aren't what we want them to be. We get sick, we get tired, we get frustrated. Things just don't work out at times. Help us to see the objective fact that you are there. And give us a desire in our hearts to seek to be in the center of your will. Teach us the reality of your presence, the power of your presence. Give us purpose for living. Give us purpose for dying. This we pray in the name of the Lord Jesus. Amen. This is Condus Benedict with a thought for the day.

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1: This is Condus Benedict with a thought for the day. Imagine that you're living in ancient times. There is much to do about a new preacher who has come to town. Has he set up in competition to what you do and who you are? Maybe that's how the religious leaders of the day thought. Maybe that's how Nicodemus felt. Or was there something more pressing on his mind? He's just another one of those preachers. You'll see in a few months, they'll forget about him. Yet, there's something different about this man. Recalling what he had overheard, this man speaks not like our leaders. He speaks with authority. How can they explain the miracles? The dead do not come back to life. What about the widow's son? What about Lazarus? What about the blind man that was made to see and the lame that was able to walk? Yes, he said, I'll see him for myself. There are many questions that I'd like to ask him. It was late, Nicodemus was tired, but he had resolved in his heart to see this Jesus that he would once and for all understand who he was and what he was doing. Nicodemus, I'm sure, had carefully worked out questions. He would have prepared answers and counter questions. There's a description of Nicodemus' encounter with the Lord Jesus in the Gospel of John, chapter 3. It was as if the Lord saw beyond the facade of all the religious trapping, and instead of Nicodemus interrogating Jesus, the Master questioned him. So much so that Nicodemus was left questioning his very existence. That encounter, I believe, was the beginning of a changed life. Some might argue that it took place about 2,000 years ago. Therefore, it's not relevant today. On the contrary, the Bible tells us the Lord Jesus is the same yesterday, today, and forever. There are many today who would testify to the reality of the living Jesus Christ and to the effect that an encounter with him can have on a person's life. Nicodemus, because of his status, could not allow his stubbornness and what some would have regarded as properness to prevent him from going out that night. He did not allow his pride to get in the way of a life-changing encounter with the Lord Jesus, the Lord of life. It's the same pride and stubbornness that works in our lives that can prevent us from experiencing God's wonderful blessing in our life. It is our sin that prevents us from being reconciled with God the Father. An encounter with the Lord shows us that the door is open and that we are made right before God. An encounter with the Lord Jesus meant for Nicodemus reconciliation with God and a long, hard look at himself. Have you ever wondered what that's all about? The answer, I believe, is found in the Lord Jesus. For we too can have an encounter with the Lord. For you see, Jesus does make the difference. Heavenly Father, give us the honesty to come to you with all our questions, all of our doubts and fears. Reassure us of your presence in our lives. Thank you, Jesus. This is Condus Benedict with a thought for the day.
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2: In today's media environment, we can very quickly confuse prominence with significance. Many people are prominent, but not necessarily significant. People are seen at all the right places and in all the right parties. Yet this can fool us into thinking that because someone is prominent, they are also significant. If you know me well, you would know that my nose is very prominent. Now, I wouldn't say it's huge, others might, but all would agree it's certainly a prominent feature on my face. Yet while my nose is very prominent, I can physically survive very well without it. I may not like the look of my face without a nose, but there is no significant reason for me to have one. I can tell you that no one has ever complimented me on my liver. No one has ever said, "You look healthy, you must have a great liver." My liver may not be prominent, but it is absolutely significant. I cannot survive without a liver. Life is like that. We should never confuse prominence with significance.
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0: We're joining Gavin this morning here on the radio, and I just want to let you know that you are chosen, you are loved, you are God's masterpiece. That's not my opinion. That's what Ephesians 2:10 says. Let that sink in as you step into it today.
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2: Life is full of hardship, isn't it? We continue to encounter heartbreak. Hello, I'm Chuck Swindoll. People disappoint us. Hey, we disappoint ourselves. But God is constant and compassionate, never disappointing. We are never alone. He cares. He loves us. He has committed himself to us. Romans 8 makes that clear. Neither death, nor life, nor angels, nor principalities, nor things present, nor things to come, nor powers, nor height, nor depth, nor any other created thing shall be able to separate us from the love of God, which is in Christ Jesus our Lord.
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Gavin here, just wanting to share a scripture with you. Psalm 139 says, "You are fearfully and wonderfully made. So no matter how you feel rolling out of bed today, remember, you are God's masterpiece. Have the best day."

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2: In this bulletin, a first EL test positive for bird flu and a recovering shark attack victim speaks out. With the details, I'm Tracy Weir. One Nation leader Pauline Hanson has stepped in to clarify the party's immigration policy following contradictory comments from MP David Farley. Mr Farley says One Nation's migration cuts were not too different from the government, at a figure of around 230,000 a year. But Senator Hanson has taken to social media to declare One Nation's target is 130,000, less than half Labor's current level. One Nation Chief of Staff James Ashby has told News 24 Mr Farley's misstep can be put down to inexperience.
3: He was lured onto the ABC, and I say that he fell for the ABC trick of going on to talk about agriculture and ended up talking about immigration, where, look, for a new Member of Parliament, it's always difficult getting your head around those NOM numbers.
2: Labor is planning an overhaul of temporary visas as it seeks to slash arrivals, while the Coalition is developing policy to tie migration to housing construction rates as both seek to ward off One Nation on the issue of migration. The first Australian case of bird flu has been confirmed in a mammal. Hugh Phillips has details.
4: Experts fear the H5 strain could spread quickly between mammals, causing large losses in vulnerable populations. The first case is a long-nosed fur seal, which was found dead on the southeast coast of South Australia. Since the detection of the virus in migratory birds in Western Australia, it has now reached every state. Despite vaccination programs for small and vulnerable bird species, there are no immunisations approved for use in mammals in Australia.
2: Hugh Phillips with that report. Sydney shark attack victim Leah Stewart has provided an update on her recovery. Ms Stewart was attacked while swimming close to the shore at Coogee Beach in June. She lost an arm as a result of the attack and spent days on life support. In a post on her GoFundMe page, the mother and teacher says she feels like she's been given a second chance of life. A SpaceX rocket has landed in Western Australian waters. Associate Professor UniSQ Matt Richardson says this is a successful trial of the new SpaceX Starship.
5: This is the first one they've successfully recovered. They do these sort of soft landings where they practice landing it on the water, and then obviously it falls into the ocean. More often than not, it'll explode and turn into just bits of flotsam and debris. But this one has sort of landed intact, so I suspect they're going to have a really good look at it.
2: The test vehicle splashed down near Christmas Island. British Christian commentators are shocked that disco nights are being held in the nation's most famous cathedrals. Both Protestants and Catholics were outraged that an event called Silent Discos in Incredible Places was held in Canterbury Cathedral this month. They pointed out it was where St Thomas Becket was martyred in the 12th century. The disco took place on the Feast of the Assumption, when Catholics believe Mary was taken up to heaven. Christian Concern accused the church of believing secular music was a greater attraction than the gospel. English high schools are facing a critical shortage of religious education teachers as religious studies becomes increasingly popular as a national exam subject. It is the seventh most popular subject out of nearly 60 on offer. RE teachers currently average 34 students each. To sport in AFL, the Swans topped the Kangaroos 123-70, the Power beat Essendon 104-95, and the Hawks had a big win over the Eagles 107-45. That's the latest Vision National News. I'm Tracy Weir.
6: Hi, this is Gavin Brett, and you're spending your morning with me. And I thought I'd share a little bit of humour with you. So here you go. What do you call cheese that isn't yours? Nacho cheese. Okay, I'll stop now, but I hope that gave you a little grin. It makes me laugh. I shouldn't laugh at my own jokes. Hey, you have the best day.

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So let it go and be amazed by what you see through eyes of grace. The prisoner that it really frees is you.

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1: Have you ever woken up with a dream that is somehow coherent and insightful, that calls you with a truth you hadn't seen before? Or perhaps a revelation that brings encouragement and hope? It comes as a surprise to most of us in the Western world that dreams are one of the most common forms of God's communication in the scriptures. Remember the dreams that Joseph interpreted of the fat and skinny cows, or Jacob's dream of the stairway to heaven, and of course, the five dreams of the Christmas story. Some of the most pivotal points in biblical history began in a dream. God still uses dreams to speak to us today. It's a work of the Holy Spirit given to the church at Pentecost. When the Spirit came, the Apostle Peter said, we would be able to prophesy and have dreams and visions. In dreams, God has shown me places where I would work, houses I would live in, and even people I was yet to meet. Not every dream comes from God. In fact, most of them are not. But God's heart is to speak to us, and it may come while we are sleeping. This is Tanya Harris of GodConversations.com.
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0: Hey, you're spending your morning with Gavin. And Philippians 4:6 says, "Do not be anxious about anything, but in everything, by prayer and thanksgiving, present your requests to God." Now, that's an invitation to peace today. So let's do that together.
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1: In stories making news, Australian Ukrainians have marked the 35th anniversary of Independence Day with a parade across the Bondi Promenade in Sydney's east. The event comes after a Russian attack on a shopping centre in central Ukraine that killed 16 people. Home Affairs is reportedly deploying a new drone fleet to detect and track people smugglers and illegal fishers. The Australian reports the department has approached drone providers to deliver around-the-clock support to the agencies protecting our borders. A seal in South Australia is the first mammal to test positive to H5 bird flu in the country. The long-nosed fur seal was found on the state's southeast coast on Wednesday. The Iranian president admits his country's citizens face many problems after the United States launched a new wave of sanctions seeking to further isolate its economy. In sport, to the supercars, where Brock Feeney has won race 28 in Ipswich, the 23-year-old Queenslander also taking Sprint Cup honours from Matt Payne by 30 points. That's the news and sport headlines. More details soon.

0: morning. You're spending breakfast with Gavin Brett, and I'm grateful for your company. My prayer is that the music and messages you hear this morning leave you feeling encouraged and ready to face the day ahead.
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Hi, this is Gavin Brennan. You're spending the morning with me. And I just wanted to remind you that Psalm 46, verse 1 says, God is our refuge and strength and ever-present help in trouble. That means no matter how messy your morning is, you're covered. Have a great day.

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2: In this bulletin, Canada announces tariffs on the US and a win for the West's Tigers in the NRL. With the details, I'm Tracy Weir. Labor is welcoming One Nation's declaration that its overseas migration target is not too different from the federal government's. One Nation MP David Farley claims the numbers would be similar once temporary workers' schemes are factored in. Minister Chris Bowen says One Nation's policy is unclear.
3: I'm not sure what One Nation is saying about immigration, because it appears to me, based on what Mr. Farley said, that One Nation now agrees with the approach of the government. And obviously I'd welcome that.
2: One Nation leader Pauline Hanson intervened to correct the gaffe, saying the party's net migration target of 130,000 per year is less than half of Labor's current level. Home Affairs is reportedly preparing to deploy a new drone fleet to detect and track people smugglers and illegal fishers. The Australian reports the department has approached drone providers to deliver around-the-clock support for the Australian Border Force-led Maritime Border Command and Operation Sovereign Borders. Australian Ukrainians have marked the 35th anniversary of Independence Day with a parade across the Bondi Promenade in Sydney's east. The event comes after a Russian attack on a shopping centre in central Ukraine that killed 16 people. Ukrainian Council of New South Wales President Andrew Mackensky says Ukraine stands tall.
4: We're showing our pride, we're showing our colours, and we're showing Australia and the world that we're still here and when Ukrainians aren't going anywhere.
2: Meantime, a meeting of the Coalition of the Willing will take place today with the aim of agreeing on security guarantees for a post-ceasefire Ukraine. A seal in South Australia is the first mammal to test positive to H5 bird flu in the country. The long-nosed fur seal was found on the state's southeast coast on Wednesday, marking an escalation in the spread of the strain. There is no evidence of mass mortalities in seals. US President Donald Trump has hit back at Canada after Prime Minister Mark Carney announced retaliatory tariffs on the United States following a breakdown in trade negotiations. In a post on Truth Social, President Trump says Canada wants the benefits of being a state without being one. Earlier, Mr. Carney said that new Canadian tariffs would take effect on September 8, notably targeting the US steel and dairy industries. A Christian pastor has delivered a fiery rebuke to the City Council of Dearborn, Michigan, where more than half the population is Muslim. Lorenzo Suil told the council that their city is no longer under American laws but under Islamic Sharia law. Although that's not true, Pastor Cyril was referring to a belief that Muslims are getting preferential treatment in the city. Earlier in the week, Christian activist Jack Lang was assaulted by a mob, but only one person was arrested. A Christian who was deselected as a UK parliamentary candidate by the Liberal Democrat Party is seeking $1.5 million in damages from the party. David Campanale argues that discrimination against his Christian beliefs cost him his political career. The party has admitted fault but says damages should only be around $40,000. Turning to sport, and the West's Tigers have pulled off one of the biggest upsets of the NRL season with a 25-24 point win over the Sydney Roosters. It breaks an 8-game losing streak for the Tigers. Coach Benji Marshall says that's one of their best wins that they've had all season.
5: The Roosters are such a good team, like all over the park. You got to keep moving. Yeah, they test your line organisation. They test you. If you stop moving, they'll find the space. And to our credit, we just kept moving.
2: Earlier, Cronulla snapped a 2-game losing streak with a 30-22 point win over the Gold Coast. That's the latest Vision National News. I'm Tracy Weir.
6: Some people like bacon and eggs. Others a smoothie or some miso soup. However you do breakfast, I'm glad we're sharing this time together. This is Gavin Brett, and I hope you have the best day. You love it.

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1: I recently heard a story about the power of generosity. Someone went through a coffee shop drive-thru and decided to pay for his coffee and the coffee of the car behind him. When the next car came to the window to pay, they discovered that their coffee had already been paid for. And so they did the same and paid for the car behind them. Sure enough, the next car came up, received a lovely surprise and decided to keep it going. It's reported that this went on unbroken for 6 hours. The majority of people know what is expected of them. We're expected to feed and clothe the children, turn up to work on time, pay for the things you buy, and use your manners when someone does something for you. But I love when someone breaks through the norm and goes beyond expectations. It changes the course of history, even if it's just your neighbour's history. When we stretch ourselves and go over and above the norm, our lives can be transformed by the generosity we offer. What do you have to offer today? I'm Linda Bailey from dailydevotions.com.au.
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0: Morning, it's Gavin. 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
1: In stories making news, a crucial inflation reading will be the focus of a big week in economics that could rule out or keep alive the chance of more Reserve Bank rate hikes. After easing in June, inflation figures on Wednesday are set to show fuel prices bounced back in July. Australia has recorded its first case of bird flu in a mammal as the impact of the deadly virus continues to spread. A long-nosed fur seal at Beachport in South Australia tested positive for the H5 bird flu. Overseas, and two Israeli airstrikes in the Gaza Strip have killed at least two people. One of the strikes hit a building in Zawada town in the centre of the enclave, following a warning by Israeli army for people to leave the area. Turning to sport, and in the NRL, the West's Tigers have pulled off one of the biggest upsets in the league with a 25-24 point win over the Sydney Roosters. And in the AFL, both the men and women's Sydney Swans team have won their games in a doubleheader at the SCG. That's the news and sport headlines. I'm Tracy Weir. More details soon.

0: Gavin here, and thanks for joining me for breakfast. And don't you find that food connects us? 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
2: Hey dads, don't you just love Father's Day? 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More than anything else, your example will set up your children for success or failure. 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For more ideas on being a great dad, go to fatherhood.org.au.
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Good morning, it's Gavin here. I don't know about you, but coffee always feels like the unofficial starter's pistol for the day. But even better than caffeine is the reminder that God's mercies are new every morning. So let's step up into the day with fresh hope and fresh joy.

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2: In this bulletin, another day of disruptions for ferry commuters in Brisbane and an election promise from the Victorian Coalition. With more, I'm Tracy Weir. Australia's first H5 bird flu case in a mammal has been confirmed after a long-nosed fur seal was found dead on South Australia's east coast. It's one of 194 cases confirmed in South Australia and coincides with attempts to protect Victoria's penguin community. South Australia's Environment Minister Emily Burke says the state will look at vaccinating its protected species.
3: We are working as closely as we can with the research that's happened around the world. I'll be working with the US where there has been one trial undertaken.
2: There is no evidence of mass mortalities in seals. There are growing calls for Islamic hate preachers, pro-Palestinian influencers and Prime Minister Anthony Albanese to be called before the Royal Commission into Anti-Semitism. A petition has been launched calling for the Commission to examine the root causes of anti-Jewish hate. Ferry commuters in Brisbane are being reminded of more industrial action impacting the network today. Amy Dew has the details.
4: Brisbane River Ferry services will come to a halt yet again this afternoon, with union members taking part in a four-hour work stoppage from midday. This week marks the fourth week of disruptions as the MUA and operator River City Ferries fail to reach a deal on a new enterprise bargaining agreement despite 10 months of negotiations. Unions say the operator won't match the Fair Work Commission's own annual wage review increase, claiming it's not financially viable. While they say genuine concerns from crew about improving work-life balance and fatigue isn't being addressed, services will also be impacted on Wednesday during the morning and afternoon peak.
2: Amy Drew with that report. Victorians will be able to check if judges are handing down soft sentences under a coalition election promise to publish more detailed data. The Sentencing Advisory Council's database already tracks and displays sentencing outcomes for adult criminal offences, but it does not count those in the Children's Court. The Herald Sun reporting the opposition is also promising to reveal how long courts take to deliver judgments after a trial has concluded. American Christian author and broadcaster Eric Metaxas warns that the United States is living on fumes after abandoning the biblical foundations that shaped its liberty, equality and system of self-government. In his new book titled Revolution, which looks at the birth of the US, Mr. Metaxas compared the nation to a flower separated from its roots. He says Americans need to stop believing the lie that they can have liberty and freedom without God. A man who seriously wounded a priest in Singapore has been sentenced to more than 4 years jail time. The 38-year-old attacker had queued to receive communion at a children's mass before wounding the priest who couldn't resume work for 7 weeks. There is no clear motive for the assault, but tests showed the perpetrator was under the influence of prescription medication. Turning to sport, and in the NRL, the West's Tigers have won a one-point thriller over the Roosters to break an eight-game losing streak, as heard on the Continuous Call team.
5: It's full-time here at Allianz Stadium, and we have just witnessed one of the greatest upsets in recent memory. The struggling West Tigers, eight losses in a row, have defeated the Sydney Roosters, the minor premiers in waiting, who have come off eight wins in a row.
2: In the earlier game, the Sharks defeated the Titans 30 points to 22. And in the AFL, Mark McVeigh is reportedly in the box seat to be Essendon's coach, beating out former teammate James Hurd. That's the latest Vision National News. I'm Tracy Weir.
6: Kevin here, joining you for breakfast. 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
2: In the early 1980s, Pepsi were doing sip test research and showing ads which demonstrated that Pepsi tastes better than Coke. Coke did their own research and discovered that 57% of people preferred the taste of Pepsi in the sip test. So they changed the taste of Coke to have an edge on Pepsi. But rather than people liking the change, there was an outcry. People hated the taste of new Coke, and they had to change the flavour back. Why had this happened? Hadn't the sip test proved that they needed to change? There's another test, the take-home test. The take-home test will give another result. It tells you what it's like to drink the whole can, in fact, several cans. It's not the sip that counts, but the whole can. Plenty of people have sip-tested Jesus. They tried a little and found it hard. But, like the tests on Coke, it's not until you complete the take-home test that you discover what faith in Jesus is all about.
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0: Hey, as I join you this morning, remember this. You are loved, you are chosen, and you are part of a community that's all about speaking life and bringing hope. This is Gavin Brett, and thanks for joining me this morning, and I trust you have the best day.
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2: In stories making news, new figures from ANZ show customer losses from scams have dropped by 23% over a nine-month period. The fall comes despite cyber criminals adopting new tactics to target victims and catch people out. This week is Scam Awareness Week. Treasury documents show the federal government was warned its housing tax changes would cause higher rents. The analysis suggested tight market conditions would see modestly higher rents, but didn't give a specific figure. Advocates are calling on the energy regulator to take action on network premiums that they believe are driving cost of living pressures. A joint letter submitted by consumers, small business and social sector groups say the cost of the network investment should only be recovered at the lowest level necessary. And runner Jessica Hull has picked up silver in the 1500 metres at the Diamond League meet in Poland. Rose Davies won silver in the 5000 metres, while Eleanor Patterson finished third in the women's high jump. That's the news and sport headlines. More details soon.
3: God's Money Matters with Darren Lordenbar.
4: Did you ever wonder who taught us to spend as much as we earn? Seems that most of us living in the Western world do exactly that. Have you noticed that no sooner do we receive a pay rise than it's already somehow taken up with extra spending? As the income grows, so does the spending, and many wonder why they have nothing to show for it at the end of the year. Proverbs 24:3-4 says, "A house is built by wisdom and becomes strong through good sense. Through knowledge its rooms are filled with all sorts of precious riches and valuables." So it seems that we need to grow our homes and our wealth through good sense, knowledge and wisdom. The question is, how do we do this in practice? Well, Proverbs 21:5 gives us a practical solution. Good planning and hard work lead to prosperity, but hasty shortcuts lead to poverty. What's needed is a plan, a wise plan. A plan for your money is called a budget. A plan to make sure we use our pay rise as well is called a closed circle budget. Now remember, a budget just tells your money where to go, rather than just wondering where it went. Most people don't have a budget, and therefore their money just comes in and goes out, and nothing remains for the one who worked for it. A budget protects your wealth. If you are constantly spending more than you earn, then you'll be eroding your wealth. Either you'll have to redraw on the home loan to cover the difference, or even worse, you'll be using credit cards to cover the gap. This is not a good plan. I hear people saying to me time and time again they don't want to live to a budget because it's restrictive. Frankly, this is a childish response. Firstly, who sets the budget? Adults and grown-ups. Adults and grown-ups plan. If you don't have a budget, then frankly, you need to grow up and start putting one together. You might think this is harsh, but it has been proven that time and time again that we need a plan if we want to succeed. And this plan must include a budget. A closed circle budget is a commitment to God that you will live on a certain amount of money each month, which will include tithing, savings, housing costs, and all necessary living expenses, plus some fun stuff. And the rest, the overflow, will be used for giving, offerings, generosity, and kingdom work. I believe a closed circle budget can be likened to a cup. God fills our cups to meet all our needs, being our closed circle budget. Because we are being good stewards, then God overflows our cup, not because he is wasteful, but because he is generous. With this generous overflow, we get to do some really great stuff, like helping others and giving it away, and building God's kingdom. So get yourself a closed circle budget as soon as possible.
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0: Here's a simple recipe for a better morning. I love this recipe. A good coffee, a nourishing breakfast, some uplifting music, and a few moments spent with God. Hi, you're joining Gavin here this morning as we start your day and we do it together. It might sound simple, but those little habits can have a big impact on your day. Thanks for letting us be part of your morning.
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2: What have you learnt in walking with God through the years? Here's three things I would tell my 18-year-old self. Number one, it takes longer than you expect. God's timing will seem agonisingly slow. But the main reason for your angst is that you think God's timing is all about you. God's plans are much bigger than you can see right now. He's thinking years down the track. One day you'll understand. Grow in patience and trust Him. Number two, it's harder than you think. You didn't realise that when you prayed those radical surrender prayers, He would take you seriously, that He would literally ask you for everything. The steps of obedience will be painful, but they'll become your deepest source of joy. They will open wide doors of opportunity and profound self-discovery that will transform you forever. Number three, it's better than you could possibly imagine. God has a future that extends way beyond what you see. Your dream will grow in ways that will leave you breathless and in awe. Never stop following Him. You will receive deeply of His love and grace. You will witness miracles, and you will find knowing Him is the greatest reward of all. This is Tanya Harris of GodConversations.com.
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chaotic. Lost keys, missing socks, burnt toast. But here's the good news. Even when the start is messy, God can bring peace and order to our day. You've got this.

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2: In this bulletin, calls to extend the Royal Commission into anti-Semitism and concerns for a missing elderly man in Western Australia. With the details, I'm Tracy Weir. Members of Australia's Jewish community are calling for an extension to the Anti-Semitism Royal Commission so political leaders are forced to testify. Campaigners argue the current public hearings have left gaps by failing to interrogate politicians and radical speakers over their response to rising anti-Semitism. They're pushing for more time to hold public figures to account before the final report is handed down. 100 fines have been handed down by the New South Wales government as part of a crackdown on organisations breaching child safety laws. Launched in March, Operation Sentinel targets businesses failing to complete essential checks. New South Wales Communities and Families Minister Kate Washington says they're also starting a crackdown on the risks linked to artificial intelligence.
3: AI is a new area and everyone must have policies, because child safety is everyone's responsibility and our government's ensured we have the strongest child safety regime in the country, because working with kids is a privilege, it's not a right.
2: Tutoring services and sports clubs are among those penalised. Another ferry strike is taking place in Brisbane this afternoon, with workers walking off the job from midday through until 4 o'clock. It marks the fifth week of industrial action by union members, with plans for another strike during the morning and afternoon peaks on Wednesday. Financial experts are warning Australians to be on alert for the latest security scams this Scam Awareness Week. ANZ data shows goods and services scams remain the most common experienced by customers, followed by impersonation and investment scams. ANZ scams lead Ben Verhoff says there's no shame in being a scam victim.
4: If you believe you are a victim or have been a victim, come forward and speak to someone, speak to a loved one, speak with a bank and make it known, speak with law enforcement and report it. There is no shame. It's very common and we are here to assist.
2: Total losses last year came to roughly $335 million. To Western Australia, where an elderly man with dementia has spent his second night lost in the wheat belt. 87-year-old James Ballantyne was last seen on security vision near Leonora Street in Wagen around 10:30 on Saturday morning, wearing a navy blue jumper and khaki tan pants. He hasn't been seen since. Local residents are being urged to check their backyards and their sheds. Mr. Ballantyne is around 183 centimetres tall, with a medium build and short greying hair. Anyone who sees him should contact police immediately on 131 444. An evangelical church in Iowa has reported a 60% rise in attendance over the past 4 years, especially among young worshippers. Around 4,000 adults regularly attend Cornerstone Church in the city of Ames, which is dominated by staff and students from the Iowa State University. Cornerstone is part of the SALT Network, an evangelical church planting movement with more than 40 churches in university cities across the US. It grew out of the campus ministry at Iowa State University and was established 10 years ago. A 130-year-old church has survived a powerful earthquake on the mostly Christian Indonesian island of Flores. Aerial images show St. Ignatius Church standing firm after the 7.7 magnitude tremor claimed 73 lives and left hundreds homeless. Turning to sport, and in the AFL, Hawthorn has finished fourth on the ladder after a 62-point win over West Coast to close out the home and away season. That's the latest Vision National News. I'm Tracy Weir.
5: Hey, it's that time again, dad joke time. It's Gavin here. Here it is. Why did the coffee file a police report? It got mugged. Don't worry, your coffee's safe with me. Have a great morning.